0: Welcome to Baladí, where each episode centers on a different location. 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

just recently cleared up. I'd like to just continue to be able to express myself as best as I can in history. And I feel like I have a lot of work to do still. You know, I'm a student of the drums. And I'm also a teacher of the drums, too.

You're on Electroshock. I'm Francois K. And that was One Plus One with an incredible remix by Deadmau5. Up next, Alex Gopher will help us take things up a level.

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Staying safe, enjoying the music, without crashing your car.

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What's up with that?

bridge and the planetarium. Yo, this place makes the Star Defies look ghetto style. We got a quadraphonic sound system. We got water-cooled music. We got non-stop euphoria.

0: The Lord is my shepherd, I shall not want. He maketh me to lie down and green pastures.
1: Glory be to the Father, and to the Son, and to the Holy Ghost, as it was at
0: birth.
1: Hail Mary, full of grace, the Lord is with thee. Blessed art thou amongst women, and blessed.
2: Now I lay me down to sleep, I pray the Lord my soul to keep. If I die,
1: our Father, who art in heaven, hallowed be thy name.
2: God bless
1: thy kingdom
2: my mother,
1: come,
2: my father,
1: thy will be done,
2: brother,
1: on earth as it is in heaven. Bless this day our daily bread, and forgive us our trespasses, as we forgive those who trespass against us. And lead us not into temptation, but deliver us from evil. Amen.
3: Who is God? Well, it's an invisible person, and he lives up in heaven. Up there.
4: God is somebody who rules the world. He's sort of like a spirit, I guess, up in outer space.
5: He kind of started all the plants growing, and he started people. Well, I guess he's kind of big and fat.
6: He can see us wherever we do. Whatever we do, he has such powerful eyes. He doesn't have millions, thousands, and billions. And he can still see us when we're bad.
7: He could be sitting on the table right now, but you can't see him.
8: If he was a bad man, he'd make everything bad. He wouldn't have electricity. He wouldn't make people.
9: Feeling, but I think he's a real person.

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There were partial glimpses, but she said nothing at all. This was upstream, and I was commonly a loud man choking in silence. 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

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And I was in the middle of a provincial orchard, where the shoulderless were kings.

You're on Electroshock. I'm Francois K. And that was 1+1 with an incredible remix by Deadmau5. Up next, Alex Gopher will help us take things up a level.

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Yo, this place makes the Star Spies look ghetto style. We got a quadraphonic sound system. We got water-cooled music. We got

0: The Lord is my shepherd, I shall not want. 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
1: Glory be to the Father, and to the Son, and to the Holy Ghost, as it was at
0: birth.
1: Hail Mary, full of grace, the Lord is with thee. Blessed art thou amongst women, and blessed
2: is the fruit of thy womb. Now I lay me down to sleep, I pray the Lord my soul to keep. If I die
1: before our Father who art in heaven, hallowed be thy name.
2: God bless
1: thy kingdom
2: my mother,
1: come,
2: my father,
1: thy will be done,
2: brother,
1: on earth as it is in heaven. Bless this day our daily bread, and forgive us our trespasses, as we forgive those who trespass against us, and lead us not into temptation, but deliver us from evil. Amen.
3: Who is God? Well, it's an invisible person, and he lives up in heaven, up there.
4: God is somebody who rules the world. He's sort of like a spirit, I guess, up in outer space.
5: He kind of started all the plants growing, and he started people. Well, I guess he's kind of big and fat.
6: He can see us wherever we do. Whatever we do, he has such powerful eyes. He doesn't have millions, thousands, and billions. And he can still see us when we're bad.
7: He could be sitting on the table right now, but you can't see him.
8: If he was a bad man, he'd make everything bad. He wouldn't have electricity. He wouldn't make people.
9: A lot of people think it's just a feeling, but I think he's a real person.

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3: It's the fine will countdown. Yes, we will find... Will Countdown. Welcome back to Bad at Sports. My name is Duncan McKenzie.
4: This is Brian Andrews.
3: And this is the new intro. 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
3: Yeah, we're going to tailgate. 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
3: Da-na-na-na-na! Da-na-na-na-na-na! Ba-da-do! Ba-da-do! Are we doing the whole song? Welcome to Bad at Sports. My name is Duncan McKenzie, and I am here on WLPN 105.5 FM LP and HD1 Chicago and badatsports.com, and I am here at Gertie with Abby Pucker and Chanel Lacey.
5: Woo!
3: Welcome to the show.
5: Thanks, thank you, Duncan.
6: Happy to be here.
3: So Gertie is a thing that that I think our Chicago art world knows from a series of art weekends that sort of bring together our entire kind of art ecosystem. Weekends, I have missed every single one of because you've tied them to the same weekend Riot Fest happens, and I am an old punk rocker.
5: Sorry.
3: But this year, I'm only going to Saturday for Riot Fest because I'm getting a little old and tired. And so Friday and Sunday, I'm all Gertie's.
5: Hell yeah. Excuse me. Heck yeah.
3: And but it also, you guys have started curatorial and doing exhibitions with the city spaces. And then now Gertie has a headquarters. How do you guys tell the story of Gertie's evolution? When did Gertie start? When did we start doing the art weekend? What is the art weekend actually called? What? Bring me into Gertie.
5: Oh, great questions, Duncan. I'll start.
6: Abby, you kick it off.
5: Great. So Gertie started about 4 and a little bit years ago. I am born and raised Chicagoan. Well, actually, it's kind of a lie. I was born in Boston, but I lived there for 3 months, and I don't like it. So, sorry, Boston. But
3: take that, Boston.
5: Yeah, take that, Boston.
3: Shots fired.
5: You suck, Pats and Red Sox. But anyway, I was raised in Chicago. I grew up in Lincoln Park, went to Jewish day school, and then I went to Peyton for high school. And I always tell that sort of progression in like the sort of origin story of Gertie because my senior year of high school at Peyton, me and my best friend Grace Zachra started a spirit club called GER. And so our origin story is sort of like from GER to Gertie. GER because we were the Grizzlies because we were obviously named for Walter Payton. So the number 34 still haunts me. And we had orange and yellow were our colors, super ugly. And so we basically made these shirts that were brown and baby blue. And they said GRRR on them. We made them on Custom Ink. And we sold them at a lunch period to rent a bus to take us, a group of us, to a volleyball game, men's volleyball, because we felt like we had no school spirit. So we filled a bus. It ended up being amazing. And sort of from that came this like entity that lasted our whole senior year. And it really brought people at the school together because it was about how do we gather around something that isn't about school, isn't about like all the things that divided us, right? Peyton was super diverse, but also highly segregated. Like, you know, the city, it reflected a lot of the same sort of behaviors. And so we really wanted to bring everyone together. And it did achieve that because we were doing flag football or we were doing scavenger hunts or capture the flag or whatever. And it was just a way for everyone to come together around something and have something in common. So that was kind of the genesis of Gertie. I ended up going to school in New York, and I worked in New York and LA for 12 years. And then during COVID, I moved back to Chicago and kind of was like, what am I doing here? And did a big listening tour. And what seemed to be the case was that everyone felt like they didn't know what was going on in the city culturally. And there were all of these different sort of factions, but people didn't feel like they had a place to gather. And it was odd because then I was also hearing about all of these spaces that existed. So I was like, well, it seems like there are all of these spaces, but people don't feel like they have any place. And so what is the disconnect? And so it kind of started as a way to say, okay, let's bring people who are like-minded and curious about culture in the city together and funnel them into places, right, all over the city. Like, we have museums, we have galleries, we have artists who all have audience development problems. And then we have all of these people who want to be in community and feel like they don't have places. So let's just match those people to those places that already exist. So that's kind of how Gertie started. And Chanel joined about a year in and just changed my life, you know? But basically has been building out our membership and all of our programming. And so the last 2.5 years, we've actually had a membership that has solidified and codified that model. And then about 6 months ago, we signed a lease on the Gertie Hub, which is a building where I'd done exhibitions before, not under the Gertie name. And had a relationship with the owner. They're really trying to invest in more of a cultural hub in this neighborhood and a little bit northeast of here.
3: So I have to admit, I had never been to this part of the neighborhood before.
5: Yeah.
3: And so we're kind of in the shadow of what I think of, like, the West Loop, where I think about, like, the kind of tech space and the Google and your whatnot.
5: Fulton Market.
3: And then on the other side, like, we're pretty much just off Hubbard Street over here. And I came down that side, which, you know, there's some big gallery spaces, like Secret Speech is over there, mm-hmm. Sputnik Press, Gray Gallery, Corbett versus Dempsey. And I'm coming down, and I'm like, wait, there's, like, weird new cool bars and an Italian restaurant, and there's, like, this new, like, grade school, and there's all these, like, mm-hmm. cool apartment buildings. And I was like, what? Where am I?
5: Yeah.
3: And then, you know, and then you come in to Gertie, which has a parking lot, and I thought, like, this is the greatest thing that's ever happened to contemporary art. Like, holy smokes, a parking lot. And then we're right across from some sort of, like, container hipster restaurantville thing. Recess
5: of Malort world record fame. They just hosted the Malort, like, most simultaneous Malort shots at one time at Recess.
7: It's an actual record.
5: Yeah.
3: A record no one needed, but amazing.
5: Excuse me. I highly disagree, but... Funnily enough, there's also the Guinness Depot is right across the street too.
3: Yeah, I saw that too. When I missed the parking lot because I was like, right, where am I going to park?
5: And BCG has a tower.
3: So I was like, where's how has this cool little neighborhood evolved?
5: Yeah, I mean, it's interesting. So I found this space because when I moved back to Chicago. Again, I was like, how do we bring people together? So Gertie evolved out of that. But then the thing that I did immediately before Gertie was an organization that was a fiscally sponsored project called Art in Common that I did with a curator named Zoe Lukov, who's now based in New York but was in LA at the time. And basically what we did was partner with real estate developers to activate group shows in remnant spaces. And so this was one of those spaces. So that was how I happened upon the building. And they were sort of like, the developers were like, well, it's kind of a weird building. It's off the beaten path. There's no foot traffic. And none of that stuff was here at the time. That was in 2021. And
3: this is contemporary art. We don't need foot traffic.
5: Right.
3: We're not really interested in your foot traffic.
5: Well, it's funny because like, I was like, how do we take a space that has no like identity? Like this area had no identity. And so it was perfect because it wasn't like we weren't pushing people out. We weren't going to bother people. It was kind of amazing. And so we ended up doing the show there alongside Expo in 2022. And my goal was, how do we do something A, big, right? Because Chicago is like famous for DIY and apartment and, you know, galleries and all of this stuff, which is amazing. But like, we're missing the part where we also do really big things that people can graduate into. So that's why everyone leaves, right?
3: So, yeah. One of my favorite things about Chicago is, like, no one's stopping you. Just go do it.
5: Right.
3: You know? Like, and you, if it works, you'll find support. And if it works, like, people care. And but there is very clearly often a glass ceiling that only...
5: But it's self-imposed.
3: But I think it's also conditioning. Like, we all get used to, like, 100%. Hunkering down into our little thing and being like, we're cool, we don't care, totally. We know what's up, and we don't need or want you. So, like, when I talk to young artists, I'm always like, you know what the most important thing you do in college is? Bring your non-art friends
5: 100%.
3: To art shows. That's the, like, that will change the future for all of you.
5: Exactly.
3: Because what you need is those people to understand the trip you're on.
5: Yep.
3: Because we're a pretty closed ecosystem, and if we're only cool for each other, there's okay. no one to, like, we're making a culture for each other, but it doesn't expand out of the, and how many times can you trade each other
5: exactly.
3: pants?
5: That's my...
7: We're in a silo.
5: Yeah.
7: Like, if we don't care about what other people wanting to become engaged, then it becomes an echo chamber.
5: Yes.
7: And then then we're just talking to each other, and then we don't grow. And I feel like that is on the shoulders of Chicago. I think we've had to kind of create a shell of, like, we don't care what other people think because no one's coming here. We don't need these writers to cover what we're doing. We don't need XYZ because we're so used to having to be self-dependent. But that's kind of the antithesis of growth.
5: Yeah, and it doesn't have to be that way.
7: Yeah.
5: And we don't have to be like, oh, well, what are your Chicago credentials? Like, have you been here for 20 years and have you slogged it out with that? Like,
3: did you go to the school?
5: Like,
3: did you go
5: literally,
3: to Northwestern? Did you go to U of C? Did you go to Columbia College?
5: Yeah. And we don't care. Like, I think that's kind of what differentiates us is, like, you know, a good example is Mirka, who did Neighbors Art Fair last year on the Gold Coast during Expo. We got connected and we had a conversation and she told me about what she was doing. And she was like, I'm really nervous. Like, I've lived here for the last couple of years. I love Chicago. This is like almost a love letter to Chicago. I'm moving to Houston because my she's getting married actually next week. She was like, but my, you know, he lives in Houston, and so, you know, I need to be there, but I love Chicago so much, and I really want to do something for the city and continue to be engaged. And she was like, I was worried that people would feel like I, you know, I'm not from here. Who am I to come in and do this? And I was like, that is an attitude that we have to, like, stop. We have to stop doing that, and we have to accept people who want to come in and do cool stuff here.
3: Sorry, I laughed because I was like, it is kind of like, we're like, oh, you're in love with me, except that you're not my cousin. We can't do this.
5: Ah, that's amazing.
3: Which is, you know, maybe an unhealthy attitude,
5: right,
3: Chicago.
5: Right. You yeah. think? Yeah.
7: Just a little bit.
5: It is. It does become, like Chanel said, like an echo chamber and like a little incestuous, you know? And so then, but, you know, but then people leave. And then we're like, no, don't leave. And it's like, well, why wouldn't I? I want to go somewhere where I can feel more expansive.
3: Well, it's interesting because I always think of Chicago as a huge net exporter of incredible talent. Like,
5: huge.
3: We have an incredible, like,
5: huge.
3: I mean, I also dislike Boston. I don't know why. It's totally irrational. I think it probably has to do with hockey, but sorry, Boston. But like Boston, we have a ton of incredible institutions that mm-hmm. are educational institutions, and we put out a ton of students who litter the world, right?
5: Yeah.
3: Like, I think SAIC's numbers have not been quite as good, but it used to be that they had at least one faculty member in almost every school that taught art in this country.
5: Yeah.
3: And so, like, as a place to come and be educated, but it's never a place to stay because it's almost ruthless on its mid-career artists.
5: 100%.
3: Right? Like, and
5: correct.
3: And that part of that is that we, as those humans in town, are like, we don't care. Like,
5: right.
3: Take that, New York. Like, we're just going to keep grinding no matter what, and you can't stop us.
5: And it's like, no, you're not kidding anyone, right? There is a chip. Like,
3: well, yeah, there's a chip.
5: Right? Like,
3: wait. Why doesn't New York care? But then you're like, you know what? We're going to do this in spite of New York. And we don't.
5: And they don't give a push. They're not even thinking about it. But, like, the thing is, it's cool to care. Like, that's I think, you know, early 2000s, it was, like, very cool, you know, or, like, mid whatever. It was, like, cool not to care. And I think the pendulum has swung because of politics, because of the insanity that we live in, because of a lot of things. And I think now it actually, like, is starting to become cool again to care, right?
3: This is the time of the new sincerity.
5: We're so earnest, you know? Very earnestly we care. But, like, in a way that is... People always ask, you know, what do you wish people knew about Chicago? And I'm like, I don't wish it. Like, at this point, I don't really care. And at first when I moved back, I was like, no, don't leave Chicago, artist XYZ, like... You don't understand how good you have it. And then I realized I had the privilege and the you know, ability and the opportunity to have left for 12 years. I lived in New York for 8 years. I lived in LA for 4 years. And I made the proactive decision to move back here because I realized that this was where I wanted to be. And so now I'm like, people should go wherever they want to go. If they come to the realization that they want to be back here, they'll come back here and they'll bring with them all of the experience and the relationships that they developed in those places, and it only makes this place better. So I think, like, you know, if you love something, set it free, but also we'll be here, me and Chanel will be here, building the infrastructure and the connective tissue and, like, scaling things and raising the bar for things to be able to be ambitious and to be able to change that behavior a little bit so that there is actually opportunity for people to stay here, you know, and not have to leave and then come back.
3: Chanel's face smiled as you said, we'll be here, me and Chanel, and her eyes said, oh my God, do I have to do this for my whole life?
7: No, that is not what you saw. That was not it.
5: It was just acknowledgement of past trauma.
7: Ooh, that's a whole other conversation.
8: All right, let's get into your trauma.
7: How much time do you have? I think...
5: Hasn't been a straight line to build this the last 4 years.
7: But I mean, I think I'm also case in point to staying in Chicago. I did not intend to stay in Chicago. I'm from Evanston. I'm from North Shore suburbs of Chicago. And I went to school in New York for 2 years, came back, completely pivoted career paths. Ended up working at a gallery here for a significant chunk of time, most of my 20s. And I fully intended to leave Chicago when I left that gallery. And Abby and I met, worked together in various capacities, and I fell in love with what Gertie was doing. And here I am 3 years later almost. So staying in Chicago was not my plan, but every year I fall more in love with the city and what can be done here. It's so fertile. There are abundant opportunities here, and there's growth that you can actually be a part of. And your voice, your hand, your presence makes a difference here in a way that is really palpable. Nothing against the coast.
5: There you go.
7: But, you know, there is something really special here right now that makes it incredibly worth your time.
3: So as a longtime Chicagoan, I feel like there's always something incredibly special here that's totally worth it. Like, I've been here for 26 years, and I think every year I think a little bit like, oh, probably, you know, next year or the year after we'll leave. And then anytime I go anywhere,
7: yeah,
3: I'm like, oh, can't wait to get home.
5: Yeah.
7: Yeah.
3: And then when I'm here, I'm like, God damn it, it's hard to park here. What is wrong with us?
5: And then you come to Gertie and you're like, there's parking.
3: And then I'm like, my life has changed. This is where I live now.
5: So Duncan's here forever now. Because of Gertie.
7: Bad at sports, ex-Gertie.
3: Yes. But it's interesting because it is, for artists, it is not always an easy place to make your life. Like, in some ways, it's much easier than New York or LA in that, like, rental costs are lower, studio space is accessible, like, people have a level of freedom. There is always a new kind of crop of turnover in galleries and spaces and art world to engage. And it's always kind of changing. It used to, like, 25 years ago, it felt more concentrated, I think, than it does now. It feels a little more discursive now, but that's probably for the best. But it also doesn't have the same kind of market enthusiasm that New York has or that LA has brought to the party, right? There's always been a kind of disconnect between Chicago artists and Chicago collectors in a weird way.
8: Yes.
3: Does Gallery Weekend fix it? Like,
5: it's called Chicago Exhibition Week, number one, Duncan.
3: Okay, so me just keep referring to it as Gap.
5: Everyone is
3: Chicago,
5: like...
3: Chicago Exhibition Week.
5: I mean, it gets called so many things.
7: So many things.
5: Chicago Exposition Weekend, Chicago Gallery Weekend, Expo.
7: Expo all the time.
3: What's its real name again so I can write it down?
5: It's called Chicago Exhibition Weekend.
7: Week.
5: But now it is called Chicago Exhibition Week because we have expanded it this year into a whole week.
3: So what happens that week? When is that week and what is happening?
7: September 14th through the 20th this year. It's a citywide activation. Institutions, galleries, nonprofits, art spaces, artist studios open their doors. The doors are always open, but we want to make it clear that week.
5: Yeah. And I think what we try to do is be the kind of marketing amplification infrastructure wrapper around all of these things. And, you know, like Chanel said, there's constantly, you know, these places are always open, right? Their hours are on the internet. It's, you know, pretty easy to find them, but...
3: I mean, we want you to see art. Like... Yeah.
5: Yeah. But to your point earlier, like the collector disconnect, I think people, ultimately, like, people are very lazy. And the internet and the time that we live in and the incredible barrage of information and way too much output and input that we have constantly makes it so that I think it's really easy for people to sort of not be curious and to blame overstimulation for that sort of lack of curiosity in a weird way, right? Like, you're scrolling, and you're like, okay, well, now I feel exhausted, and I also feel like I already know what's kind of going on, so I don't even need to go outside.
3: Yeah, it's a bit like blaming a bartender for getting you drunk.
5: Literally,
3: like,
5: exactly. Right.
3: Oh, I'm overstimulated.
5: Right.
3: Because I overstimulated myself with Instagram, and you're like, yeah. Oh.
5: And then you're just sat on your couch.
7: And you're so used to the burden of choice.
5: Now.
7: Like, you have so many things you could possibly go to that you shut down and don't go to anything.
5: Right.
7: It's and
5: analysis paralysis.
7: Totally. Yeah. And media makes you feel like you were there. So it's very easy to be parasocial.
5: Totally. And so I think the reason that we started Exhibition Weekend, that is now Chicago Exhibition Week, was to make it so that people really had no excuse, right? We are spoon-feeding for this week. We are spoon-feeding everyone, every audience member that we are touching, whether it is through events or social media or newsletter or interviews like this, whatever, during this 1 week to say, we've built you a website that is effectively a directory of all of the participating galleries and institutions. Each one has its own page. It has the hours, it has the social media, it has what is on view right now, and it also links to all the events that are happening specifically during this week. So we make it really easy. We have a physical map that we've printed that we have distributed 5,000 of them in the reader as sort of an insert that's out right now in their arts issue. And then we have another 15,000 or something that we've dropped at all the galleries, participating galleries around the city, that anyone can go in and pick up and look at and see where everything is. And, you know, we've created ways for people to engage if art is not their central thing, but they're curious about it. We have spent a lot of money and time on creating videos with businesses like All Together Now and Sovereign, the fashion store, and the Museum of Science and Industry. So, you know, places and partners that touch audiences that are not directly art audiences. We are trying to speak to those people during this week and say, you are welcome in these spaces and this is for you. So we don't have unlimited money. We are a for-profit organization, which just means that we don't fundraise, right? So we could be a nonprofit. Lots of people say, why aren't you a nonprofit? There's a lot of answers to that, but I think we could raise lots of money into making this a nonprofit and, you know, have more ability and more budget to do more things, but then we would probably experience mission creep, and I don't think we would be as effective in what we're doing. And so we have a limited amount of bandwidth to make these videos, to make these websites, and we want to focus it on this week so that we can say, okay, we're giving everything. We are doing, you know, a big PR push. We're doing marketing. We're doing content creation around this week where we can highlight all of these amazing galleries and artists and institutions and tell a story of Chicago for this week and push it out to all these different audiences so that we can help these galleries and institutions get new people through the door. And then it's on them. Like, we can't do this all the time, right? But this 1 week can be an entry point for a whole new sort of group of people to come in to these spaces and connect with it in a different way. So that's kind of how we think about Chicago Exhibition Week. Not everyone who walks in is going to be a collector. Far from it. And galleries don't expect that. They're excited about meeting new people who are excited about what's happening in the city. And maybe one out of, you know, 250 people that walk in the door for an event that they're doing during this week, they will build a relationship with, and that person will become a collector down the road.
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9: 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The Chicago Art Book Fair takes place from November 13th to 15th at the Preston Bradley Hall in Chicago's wonderful cultural center, showcasing over 90 publishers, galleries, artists, designers, bookstores, and bookmakers from all over the world. This fair is open from 10 a.m. to 5

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6: Institutions have a serious issue in terms of audience development, right? Museums, you hear it all the time, intergenerational transfer of wealth, you know, next gen people aren't buying art, aren't patronizing the art in the same way. And I think there's in the art world a huge problem where we focus on the 0.001%, and museums and development teams and galleries, they all go after, like, globally, like 500 people. And think about, like, even if it's like the 1%, right, which I think is generous, I don't think that these institutions are actually having relationships with that many people. Like, what if we thought about it as like the top 5%? Like, I understand that these businesses have to stay open, right? They can appeal to lots of people, but at the end of the day, a small amount of those people are going to keep them open, are going to support artists. Same with museums, right? So I'm not saying you have to appeal to 100% of people, because I actually don't believe that. I'm saying, like, open it up from 1% to 5%. And the amount of capital and bodies that unlocks is huge. And so I think that's what this week for us is for, is like, how do we help institutions and galleries open the door a little bit more to like 4% more of the population?
7: The amazing thing is galleries, they're small businesses at the end of the day. You actually don't, having been in that position, you don't have time to create out-of-the-box initiatives to get new people through your doors. The gallery that I was at in West Loop, high rises, you know, Michelin restaurants, boutique coffee shops, like all around. So clearly, you know, the neighborhood is responding to people moving into the area. There's tech, people are moving here for jobs, West Loop is booming. Wealth is all around us, yet we're not seeing new people through the doors, because the team at the gallery simply doesn't have time. They're managing artists, they're going to dinners, they're flying around the world to openings, biennials, triennials, 1,000 art fairs. So you don't have time to actually create the things that will bring new people in. You're just catering to your existing audience. Growth isn't there.
5: So, and frankly, like, that is a tried and true business model. Like, to define a group of people, service the heck out of them, and grow with them as they grow, right? And to get to that point of like, who's building new art fans now? Like, I feel like to a certain extent, we're failing to make the value argument for the culture we produce. Mm-hmm. And one of the things that I think a lot about in terms of how our art schools are dealing with things, how our museums are dealing with things, how our big contemporary spaces are dealing with things, how our small grassroots spaces are dealing with things is like, how are we making this culture legible while still making it interesting and fun and appreciable and value generating? Like, how are we making that argument? And it's most clear in these big, like, Wall Street Journal type articles where they're like, oh, look, 85% of the, like, modern art is about to change hands, and that is a massive wealth transfer, except that we're not actually sure it's a massive wealth transfer, because we're not sure any of this stuff is going to hold its value, right? Because we're not sure the kids actually want it. And if they dump it, it's going to tank the prices of all that stuff everywhere.
6: And by the way, it's a completely unregulated industry.
5: Right. It's the largest unregulated free market on earth. So it is really like only worth what people want to pay for it.
7: Mm-hmm. Or what you tell them that they should pay for it.
5: Well, I mean, yes, like somebody sets a price and either it meets that price or it doesn't. But once it meets that price, somebody else wants it and it just creeps up, right? And so it's tricky because you're like, okay, what's at that core? Like, I think about it all the time. Like, what's at the core of this?

0: culture, mm-hmm. like, why do I love art? Like, if I have to make the argument to me, what am I arguing for? Because certainly the art museum doesn't make that argument to me anymore. The museum, like the Art Institute, is like, we're a comprehensive booty box from the entire world. Like, come check out the greatest things on earth. And you're like, actually, I do really like that. So yes, I will come. I will go and I will see the greatest things on earth.
1: Right.
0: And I will appreciate those cultures. And the MCA is like, hey, we got the coolest stuff right now. Like, this is the coolest stuff right now. And I'm like, yeah, maybe. Okay, cool. So, and the Wren does the same thing, and they're like, yep, this is the coolest international stuff. And you're like, okay, cool. And everybody kind of makes their own part of the little argument, except that they're all sort of also in competition to a certain extent for time, attention, and donations value, and all of that stuff. But it is hard. So, like, where does Gertie stand on the, like, what's the value argument as we look at contemporary art? Like, why do we love art? Why are we throwing our lives at this?
2: I mean, I love art because it allows you to see the world through your neighbor's eyes and gives you more opportunity to discuss the world with your neighbor. I think art brings us close. Art gives us the space to stand next to someone, look at a painting, have two completely different experiences with it, and then talk through those differences. Music does the same. I mean, art, creativity in general does that, but I think art, I feel like I'm always saying it now more than ever, which is, like, you know, cliche at this point, but, like, it really does give you the opportunity to get into the thick of it. Like, you can access hard conversations. You can access, like, what the heck is going on in the world right now. Like, you can actually get to those ideas in a way that doesn't require you to have 10 different conversations with someone to get comfortable enough to get to that question or to these ideas. I think Gertie, we put people in rooms, we put people in front of art, we put people into different contexts that push them outside of their comfort zones and create the context for them to dive deeper with people that they might not have ever met.
0: So Janelle, I love that you mentioned music, because this gets back to your anti-punk, anti-Riot Fest stance. and like, is that targeted at Riot Mike, or do you guys just not like punk rock, or what? Like, why choose the same weekend as Riot Fest?
3: That's so funny. Because it's the weekend before. It's the week before Armory.
2: And it's in our silo.
3: Yeah. No, I mean, honestly, like, I mean, I would like to actually collaborate with Riot Fest. Yeah. It's something that we've always talked about. But we try to take a very, like, global approach to doing something that is hyper-local. And so when the genuine answer is, like, when we were thinking about what week do we do this, and we played around with different, we last year it was in October, this year it's September 14th to 20th, where we landed was, let's do it the week before Armory, because we actually do want to make sure that people are able to come into the city from the art world. I think in terms of how we think about our audiences for this week specifically, most of our content is geared towards Chicago and people in Chicago that have no idea what the global art calendar looks like. But we also have to have in mind, to service our stakeholders, galleries and artists and institutions, what's happening outside of Chicago. And so, you know, we have lots of people coming in, whether it's people from galleries or it's museum directors or it's curators or it's collectors from other cities. They're coming in, and we specifically also align with certain things that are already happening culturally in the city.
0: Wait, like, so what you're saying is, like, this is not anti-Riot Fest so much as it's kind of weirdly like the opposite of an art fair while still doing art fair. Like,
3: correct.
0: You're like, we're not going to bring galleries here.
3: Correct.
0: We're going to make sure that local audience recognizes what they have.
3: Yep.
0: And we're going to activate it in a way that also makes it really inviting to drive from Indianapolis and mm-hmm. hang out here for 3 or 4 days. So maybe one of those days you do check out Riot Fest.
3: Exactly.
0: But really, like, it's an invitation on behalf of Chicago for the art world to come here, not an invitation for a number of galleries to spend money having booths in one concentrated location.
3: Exactly.
2: It's also like, it's super dope if you go to Riot Fest and then you go to an art gallery.
3: Right.
2: Like, we want the people at Riot Fest to go to galleries, because if you're interested in one thing creatively, you're most likely interested in the other.
3: Or we want you to go and pregame Riot Fest at a gallery, because usually they have, you know, wine and champagne, if that's what you want.
0: We, the old punks, also want to catch some of the early acts, so.
2: Yeah.
3: whatever you want to do, right? But no.
0: Okay, so first thing on Saturday is at 1:30. So what can we pregame that Saturday with?
3: So many things. You want us to tell you?
2: So many things.
3: Wait, but actually, the first year that we did CXW, we specifically made the website and the design and the sort of schedule of events look like a festival, a music festival. Like, we looked at Riot Fest and Lollapalooza and Coachella, whatever, how they sort of like put those things out, and we actually mirrored that, because we did want people who are used to that kind of receiving information like that to be like, oh, what is this? You know, something that's familiar. I would love to do a collab post with Riot Fest. I'd love to, like, in next year, do content together. Like, honestly, that
2: we'll have like a festival poster.
3: Yeah, with exactly.
0: So Riot Mike, if you're listening, I also want to pitch doing a banner painting class with Columbia College and bringing banner painting back as part of your aesthetic with the bands you're hosting. But anyway, Riot Mike, I'm sure you're not listening. It makes me think about, like, the Knockdown Center in New York there, mm-hmm. or other venues that are also trying to kind of not take us radically further from the models that we're familiar with, but extend those models into ways that some of the other kind of cultural festivals are operating, and ones that maybe are expansive in terms of audience.
3: Well, right. We look at music, right? And it's like, oh, they're doing something right. You know, these they're expanding every year, whereas I think in a lot of ways the art world feels like it's contracting. And so, you know, what is music doing right? What is, you know, like, what is the food world doing right? Right? What are these other sort of adjacencies doing in a way that feels fresh and new to the art audience, but also feels recognizable to adjacent audiences that we want to bring into the art world?
0: Yeah, and I suppose I always think about it from an artist perspective first, right? Because I think that's my part of the world, and think like, okay, so when I think about music, you're like, okay, we're a band in a genre, or we're pushing the edges of a genre. Like, where do you find opportunities, and how do you make those things? And I think about I'm sort of thinking about that argument, and thinking about the argument around ecosystems and that idea of the economy, and why we are not looking at maybe even the top 15% of earners in America as thinking as potential art humans, and figuring out ways to kind of reach out to them. Like, anything custom's expensive, right? And art is always a kind of custom good. And it's expensive to make, and it's expensive to buy, and the margins on the low end aren't great, which is why we all chase the bigger part of it, right? That the margins on the high end are pretty great, because the costs stay pretty fixed in terms of your, like, big studio and the cost of paint and the cost of whatever your materials you're making stuff out of. And then the margins become great if you're with Gagosian. Mm-hmm. But not great if it's, you know, that local contemporary art dealer, and thinking about how we engage humans in a culture and make a value argument for how it's enriching their lives, and build on that, and build that space. And it's interesting to me to think, like, okay, each one of the nodes within your network has to do that on their own space, right? They have to decide which part of the audience they want to enrich. And it sounds like Gertie and the Gertie Hub is going to make sure that everybody's visibility is increased, and then they can make those independent arguments inside of themselves, well, we at GERDI make a collective argument for how we can lift all the boats.
3: Yes. We talk about ourselves as the connective tissue.
0: So once we're done with Gallery Week.
3: Exhibition Week.
0: Jesus Christ. CXW. Once we're done with CXW.
2: Exhibition.
0: Chicago Exhibition Week.
3: Beautiful.
0: What's GERDI do? Like right now, I just walked by an Errol Scott Harris exhibition, proud Columbia College faculty, because he's one of ours, and I was one of his teachers.
2: So am I.
0: Nice.
2: Yeah, go Renegades.
0: Yeah. Oh. Uh-huh. Could hug you. I won't. It seems inappropriate. I would seek permission first.
3: I think you can.
2: We'll hug after.
3: Yeah. Cool.
0: But what does GERDI do?
3: So we have done too many things over the past 4 years. And that also was part of the reason that I think Chanel was smiling earlier when we were saying, you know, whatever you were saying about, you know, the journey. So we have really focused on, in the past, I would say, year, I have made a decision and realized that GERDI is a business. I personally have a lot of, civic aims, and a lot of the reason that I moved back and a lot of the reason that I started GERDI and am involved in lots of different sort of civic things in the city, whether it's arts and culture or it's kind of how do we create more connectivity around the next generation of sort of, business people and civic leaders in the city to really invest here. And because I think that is also a huge flywheel for arts and culture in the city. And also arts and culture can help people want to stay and invest here. So it's a really nice relationship. I've realized that GERDI needs to be separate from my personal civic aims because a company can't actually do all of the things that I, Abby, as a person, am trying to do. So about a year ago, I think I kind of started to understand that we made a lot of changes at GERDI in terms of the team, how we were structured, and really got focused on what is our sort of mission, vision, values. So very plainly, we are a physical and digital platform for the creation and the experience of ambitious contemporary art in Chicago. So we have sort of three legs of our stool. We do a ton of programming. We have a membership, which is the way that we generate revenue, and also the way that we build this next generation of collectors. So it's important for our business, but it's also incredibly supportive and I think important for the rest of the ecosystem. And then we also have an exhibition program that we launched about a year ago. And we've done, how many? Two shows? Mm-hmm. We've done, we did a show called Over My Head, which was a year ago during CXW last year, which was about conceptual art in Chicago over the last 30-ish years. And we did a show at the Chicago Cultural Center in the Chicago Rooms called Ornament and Information. And in September 16th, we are opening a show called 82 Nights Only, which is about, it's a comedy exhibition with a really funky experimental format that we hope will be interesting to people. And so having a space now allows us to do those things all in one place, but our membership is still incredibly focused on getting people outside of their spaces, of our space, into the city, into other spaces. So it's both a way to support, you know, our business and what we do. It allows us to keep exhibitions free. It allows us to keep this building free for people to come. Sorry. It allows us to keep the things that we do accessible to people. So, you know, I don't ever want our exhibition program or this building to be behind a paywall. But, you know, we also really think about how can our business be good for us and allow for those things, but also be generative for our partners all over the city?
0: Yeah, so I'm trying to kind of think of a way to kind of explain it. So it's sort of like, or your membership option, at least, and stop me if I'm wrong, sounds a bit like being a junior board member at a museum and having access to social events and those curators and collection spaces in a way that's different from the general public, except that you're not, your goal in bringing members in is really connecting them to each other and them to Chicago, and the cost relationship is very clear on the membership level, rather than come into the museum and as a junior board member and the goal be to kind of long-term leverage part of your wealth forever as you join that kind of museum circle for the public good. So like there's a very direct like, hey, we're building a culture here, like it's accessible at this and that's transparent and here's the stuff we're doing, and we give you the opportunity to find the other humans who do this too.
3: Correct.
2: Yeah, and you don't have to be invited. You can sign up.
3: Right.
2: It's
0: everyone's invited.
2: Everyone. Every single person is invited.
0: You are invited.
2: And if everyone's you like invited. It, that's amazing. And then you stay, and you're a part of this larger ecosystem. And if you don't, and you're like, art's actually not really for me, but like, cool, I went to some interesting events. Now I'm out. It's like, cool.
3: And we have two levels, though, of membership. So we have one that is what you just said. And then we have one that is, I would say, more akin to being a board member. And we launched that about 4 months ago. And we already have around 40 members. So there is a real desire for people who are on boards or existing collectors, right, to get in touch with each other and get more in touch with what is happening in the city. Because a lot of those people are on the boards of specific institutions in the city, but they don't know the people who are on the other boards in the city, which to me is crazy and feels like a huge missed opportunity. They also don't necessarily know what's happening outside of Chicago, which is really important. It's important if you're a collector to know what's happening outside of your city. And it allows you to be less reliant on intermediaries like advisors or, you know, other people to tell you what is going on, because also those people probably don't know what's happening in Chicago because they're based in LA or they're based in New York. And so what we are trying to do with that level is connect them to each other and connect them to Chicago, Chicago artists, Chicago galleries, and give them the confidence to say, oh, like I can actually be like a tastemaker in a more global community. Because our goal, again, is not to have them in perpetuity support something that we are building in a specific space. It is to support the rest of the city. And I think that the best way to do that is to make sure that people in Chicago go and see what's happening other places and become ambassadors for Chicago, so that the artists they collect benefit from that, the galleries benefit from that, people in other cities, when they hear from Chicago people, then it's not about, oh, you know, the crime in Chicago, or, you know, I wish we had this in Chicago. It's like, I'm part of this really cool group in Chicago, and you should come and see what's happening in Chicago. So how do we create ambassadors at that level, too?
0: So one of the things I think about in terms of the art ecosystem is the way that that everybody is acting as an intercessor for everybody else. Like, you know, your curators are acting as intercessors mm-hmm. for artists, and your galleries are acting as intercessors for artists, and the curators are going to the gallery mm-hmm. to get to the artist. And I always wonder about, like, how do you close that loop? Like, we at Bad at Sportswear are always interested in interviewing collectors, and we almost never do. Because people are a little bit, like, reticent to, like, talk about the thing, like...
3: Money?
0: Well, money and, like... And I think everybody loves to talk about their collection, but not everybody wants to be on the record talking about their collection.
3: Yeah.
0: And it for a number of reasons, but most of which I can only guess at, but I'm happy to off air. So Catch Me in a Bar. And but then thinking about artists and collectors, like, it seems like somehow one wants to close that loop, right? Mm-hmm. As an artist, I want to know how these things function in people's worlds. And as a collector, I like knowing the people whose work I collect, because part of what I like about them is I like those people.
3: 100%. You asked earlier, like, why should people care? Why do we throw ourselves into this world? For me, and the reason that I think that we started the membership, that I started Gertie, is because the reason I'm in this space is because it's really fun to go down rabbit holes and make the connections between people and look at something that I just bought and then see that it's, oh my God, it's at this museum or it's at this gallery, and I know that now and I feel like I'm in on something. And to, like, have shared experiences with other people that you find interesting. And so I think all of what we do is try to introduce people to each other. Like, especially with this new membership level, we were just talking yesterday to a new member. And, you know, she was telling us a little bit about her story and an artist that she had connected with. And then Chanel had also worked with that artist, and then they connected on that, and then that opens up a whole other dimension that you now know about that person that you never would have known if you were just, you know, I don't know, at a bar, and you were like, oh, hey, not at a bar, I don't know, at like a professional event, right? You don't talk about that stuff at like a professional event at a bar.
0: Abby's life and I are clearly different. Like, my professional events happen at bars or art galleries.
3: Right.
0: Like, that's
3: But a lot of our members don't, right? And so I think, like, we try to be conduits between art world people who think in a very certain way, right? They're like, what do you mean you don't talk about your deepest desires and, you know, your freakish tendencies when you first meet someone? Like, there's so many people who work in finance or law or, you know, or are, you know, homemakers or whatever, who don't come into contact with these conversations, but they want to. And so those are the people that we want to bring in, because if you can turn, like, a finance bro into an art freak, like, that's kind of the goal.
0: Chanel Lacey, Abby Pucker, thank you for joining us as Gertie here on Bad at Sports on WLPN 105.5 FM LP and HD1 Chicago, and always at badatsports.com.

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2: And since he won't do it himself, let's thank Duncan McKenzie.

0: this is interesting, but there was no movement, so most people are just like, okay, this is just something that's been, maybe because they're looking at developments happening elsewhere in the South Loop area.
1: Would you say that you share the sentiment of feeling blindsided, like residents
0: Oh,
1: have said?
0: yeah. Oh, God,
1: Absolutely.
0: yeah. And we're all residents, too. That's the thing, is like, we live here in Bridgeport. My kid goes to a local neighborhood school. Like, this is my neighborhood. This is my community.
1: Yeah, I mean, you care about it because obviously it's important, but also it's directly impacting you as well.
0: It's impacting my neighbors, man. So the philosophy of Bridgeport Alliance is be a neighbor, not a jag off. And like, we want to be good neighbors to our neighbors. And I mean, just because it's not directly happening in my backyard, it's still happening to my
1: Yeah,
0: neighbors.
1: for sure. What would it mean to have an active rail yard in such like dense residential areas?
2: Yeah, I want to point to the fact that we've had an active rail yard in the past for a long time. This is Union Pacific Railroad land. So Chinatown residents, remember very vividly living there when it was a very active rail yard, trains loading and unloading through all times of the night, waking up in the middle of night because of loud bangs, eventually learning to live with that, and seeing their foundations and their homes having cracks. And also just, Chinatown is built on rail yards also. So Chinatown Square, Ping Tong Park, both built on former rail yards and Santa Fe rail yards. And so it's very much a very recent memory and a present reality for a lot of folks. They understand the kind of pollution that we live with. And so when we, it's been dormant for the last 16 years or so, since 2010. And so having that come back in full force is extremely concerning. It is 2026. We should really maybe not be breathing in polluted air at such intensity, but we also recognize that the southwest side and the south side has been heavily polluted for, since the birth of Chicago, right? So.
3: Yeah, and I would love to add a little bit more too about like what it means from a pollution standpoint to be bringing this facility to a residential area. Rail yards produce high volumes of a lot of different kinds of pollutants. Firstly, I think one of the biggest ones to talk about is diesel fumes, which are made up of a combination of gases like carbon monoxide, nitrous oxide, sulfuric oxides, a whole cocktail of things, and particulate matter. Think of like the wildfire smoke, things like that. This diesel fumes cause acute symptoms, things like coughing, fatigue, nausea, headaches. That's only from short exposure. Long-term exposure to diesel fumes causes things like cancer, asthma, cardiovascular disease, and premature death. The USEPA itself specifically lists that living near a rail yard increases your risks of harms like that, including and up to premature death. That is being moved from an area that is incredibly industrial, very few residences, to within a couple hundred feet of homes and within a mile of 17 schools and 8 senior living facilities. And I want to also note that children, elderly folks, and folks with pre-existing conditions are all more susceptible to the harms of diesel fumes. And there's also risks of contaminated runoff, contaminated things with diesel, like from the train engines. We also don't know what chemicals are being used to clean these trains that could also run off into people's homes. There's also risk of toxic spills, like Amtrak has had diesel spills before in Chicago, contaminating groundwater, soil, things like that. And then there's also the risks of things like noise pollution, heavy vibrations, light pollution. This is going to be a 24/7 facility. So overall, there's a horrendous long list of environmental harms, and the fact that, because they're refusing to release plans and conduct any thorough environmental review, we can't say, how much diesel fumes are going to be released, what mitigation efforts would be put in place if this facility is built. We just know that rail yards like this are incredibly dangerous to be right next to homes.
0: And also, we have, Bridgeport has been Bridgeport, Armour Square, Chinatown. We've all been deindustrializing the communities. That's what the rail yard started winding down in 1983, 84, I think it was like the years. So they started winding down because it was, like Sarah brought up, it was an active rail yard. And then, I mean, I've been here over a decade. I think I've seen it hold a couple, it's been used for storage, and I've seen Amtrak and Metra go by. That's about it. So it's sort of frustrating when people go, oh, but they moved next to it. They knew it was a rail yard. No, it was being decommissioned. It was changing. And there were hopes that we could maybe get something very nice here. So maybe more housing, maybe our version of the 606 on the south side. It's a very it feels very patronizing sometimes to hear things online from people who claim to like want to, building and stuff like that. But it's like, hey, you're reindustrializing an area that is would love to get more housing, would love to get some townhomes where this rail, it's just taking up space. UP let this rail yard to basically rot. There's very famous videos of during the previous aldermanic race of one of our candidates just walking around underneath those viaducts and like putting her fist through the holes of the rusted out I-beams that are under there. Mm-hmm. Like, they were not, like, so the thought was like, okay, well, if UP is just going to let this go, maybe eventually we can get the land from them and it becomes something more beautiful. I know CBCA, they did a reimagining of the, what was it?
2: The viaducts underneath. Yeah, and it's 60 acres up there. I mean, it's a lot of land for some very land-strapped communities here to have had the potential to develop. But yeah, I think what it means for the community to think about the facility coming is a real attack on the families that live here, people who've built their lives here, and like Mary Lou said, invested in the betterment of this community for the last many decades, and having that be connected with a beloved neighborhood baseball team. And their grand plans of moving out of the area, I think, really is a slap in the face for a lot of neighbors.
1: Mm-hmm. I think, we hear so much about, there's already other communities that are fighting with air pollution and primarily, like, underrepresented communities. So I think it's kind of like, if we're already having this fight elsewhere in the city, why are we continuing to do the same, right? But kind of touching on the fact that you mentioned the rail yard is there, but it hasn't been used. I've seen a couple of comments online. I guess there could be some confusion. People are confused because they're saying it's already there.
2: Right.
1: So what is so bad if they do open a facility, if the train tracks are there and the facility is there?
2: Right.
1: So could you kind of explain? I know you already have, but it was multiple comments of like, it's already there. What does it matter?
2: Mm-hmm.
3: Yeah. I think the one of the big things, and I do think Amtrak is purposely perpetuating this misconception. Their website is certainly not helping with the fact, especially considering the fact that all of their stats they have in there are comparing it very explicitly to before it was decommissioned and kind of stopped being in active use. So they're actively trying to portray it in their FAQs like they're like this is better than the current status quo. It's not. It's much worse than the status quo. But I think one thing that folks need to recognize is this is an incredibly heavy pivot from what is currently going on there. And it does involve a lot of construction. There's going to be multiple facilities, including a 4-story maintenance building built on this land. It is going to be moving from operating almost basically never, just like kind of letting trains through, to be 24/7. And Amtrak's also kind of trying to obfuscate that fact, too. If you read their FAQs, they're like, oh, we're going to have minimal work during after work hours. And it's like, that's actually not a real measurement at all. And what that's telling me is it's going to be 24/7, which they did say during their public meeting, too. They're just trying to walk it back to make themselves look better. So I think they are very actively trying to convince folks that this is not a heavy pivot from what is currently going on there, when that is an absolute falsehood. And there is going to be, heavy construction to put in, a lot of new infrastructure. It is going to be used far more frequently. It is also a big difference to have trains passing through and trains sitting there idling from an air pollution standpoint, and from a noise standpoint and from a vibration standpoint, things like that. So I think those are some of the biggest kind of like reasons. But I do think a lot of this confusion is being actively perpetuated by the people behind this project.
2: I just want to add to that, there's been a lot of discussion online, like you're saying, Cynthia, people are commenting. There's a White Sox stadium involved. People are commenting on the fact I saw Sun-Times did something like that, right? Do you want a new White Sox stadium? And I just urge folks who are looking from the outside in to really think about putting themselves in our shoes. Like, it is, the White Sox is a very big economic engine for the community. It's a community tradition. They've been around for 120 years here. Trading that for heavy pollution is not what hundreds and thousands and thousands of family would want. You know, this is a real working class, family-oriented neighborhood. People love to raise their family here. A lot of people come here to raise families. And for folks who are just watching, you know, online and leaving comments and leaders around the Chicagoland area, I just urge you to think about it in our place, right? What does this really mean? And you asked us that earlier, it feels blindsided. And I think anything of this magnitude dropping in the lap of the community, it warrants this kind of reaction. And truthfully, it deserves more attention than just saying, you know, writing folks off to say it's the same thing. Why are you complaining? That kind of thing. Or South Loop needs to be redeveloped. Why does it matter? You know, why not sacrifice your livelihood, right, to make this happen? So for folks listening, if you're from outside the neighborhood,
0: yeah,
2: please. Yeah.
0: It's very like, well, why don't you try not living in the community you grew up in? Because that's the other thing is, like, I can't speak for, but, you know, there's the ABC Coalition, the Armor Bridgeport Coalition, and a lot of those people, if you talk to them, they're fourth, fifth generation, their family has lived here for, you know, a century. And, like, they are fully, like, the thing is, like, they want to stay here because, you know, their family lives here. They're two blocks away from their parents. They love walking over to maybe, like, Franco's, which is a restaurant on 31st. And, or they like going to Riccobenny's. That's the thing you do, mm-hmm. you know? And the thing is, like, there, it comes back to, like, we would love more housing. And I know a lot of people, the available housing was the stuff next to the tracks. That's what was available. If you're, almost 6 years ago, me and my husband started looking because we really liked Bridgeport and we're like, this is fantastic. And it was one of those of trying to find a place in Bridgeport is very hard. And there is not a lot of housing stock. And what you get is often odd. But it's one of those of, like, I totally understand why some, but we looked at a place actually next to the tracks and we're like, oh, maybe, you know, eventually this could be, you know, this might be lovely. We're going to have a baby soon and we could maybe, or we'll be right by Armour Square and this train yard, you know, maybe it's going to be something, it'll be something really cool in the future that our kid can grow up on. And maybe, you know, it would, like, my hope, especially as somebody who, like, loves seeing stuff transform, is maybe that could have been, like, a connector to Ping Tom Park. Because the trains, it goes right past there. Like, how amazing would have that been? Something that would have connected all the way south of Armour to the river. Mm-hmm. You know, some beautiful green space. And it didn't work out, but it was definitely one of those of, like, I understand the people who live next to the train tracks. You talk to them. I have, my doctor is actually, she's, like, fourth generation. And, she, like, lives right around there. And we were just having this conversation. And she's like, yeah, my mom lives down the street from me. I want my kids to grow up next door, basically, to their grandmother. And I basically did. My grandma was a block away from me. I grew up on the far south side. And it's a really, like, it's sort of lovely and beautiful and very, like, I don't think people realize that these pockets in the city exist. And that's where this type of stuff exists. And then you're going to come in and be like, ah, you know, this beautiful thing you're building, no, thank you. Like, it's, man, it's very disappointing to see people online not getting that, I guess, or outsiders not getting what's happening here.
1: Yeah, for sure. I feel like, you know, so many generations fill all these neighborhoods, but they're also not all the same, right? Chinatown, Armour Square, and Bridgeport each have different histories and different relationships to transportation and with development. Would you say that concerns are different from neighborhood to neighborhood? And where are people finding common ground?
2: I would say it's very similar across across the three neighborhoods. We're really not that different. On the very basic level, like Mary Lou was talking about, we just want to be healthy and raise our children in a safe space, right? Age in place and be able to, you know, remain in the home that we built and the neighborhood that we put, you know, generations and sweat and tears into. And I think that unites all of us is that very desire to stay here. So I don't think the concerns are very different. Of course, in terms of economic development, that varies throughout the neighborhood, but at the end of the day, we're residents, and that's what we care about.
0: I've been canvassing a little bit around the community, and I don't know if you've ever gone canvassing for anything before. Yes, you know, yes. The frustration. And normally I can get like 5 minutes in for a person. And this is the only time I've literally been stopped by people and like, tell me more. Tell me how I can help. Tell me how I can stop this. This is a very unifying thing of people don't want reindustrialization in this community. We just don't. Like, it's a ridiculous idea.
1: Recently, the Chicago Architecture Center president suggested that residents should focus on working with the new developers rather than opposing the project, and urged that a community group and one alderman should not stand in the way of Chicago's transportation needs. How do you all feel about those comments? How are you responding to those comments?
3: I would love to start with the fact that she should at least make it plural, because there's at least 3 community orgs in this room right now. We've got multiple other who have been very involved in this fight and more getting involved every day. Because what all of us recognize is that this is awful to force upon a community. And it is incredibly privileged for someone in that position to be able to say, oh, you should just accept it. There's no way this would happen wherever this person's living. I feel pretty confident. And I think it is incredibly privileged for people to be saying, oh, just deal with it. Just deal with it. People on the Southwest side, people on the South side, people on the West side have been just dealing with it since redlining. The Southwest side has some of the worst air quality in this entire city. We have been dealing with it. We have been pushing against it. We have been building something incredible here. To say, oh, you should just accept it and work with them, when all they have been doing is actively telling the community you have no say, and then pretending like they want to be good partners. Like the letter that I believe came out on the 10th from Amtrak to the city that basically just said, we're using federal preemption and you have no say in this. And that's not how anyone who wants to work with us talks. So, you know, firstly, I would love to say people need to watch their privilege when they're saying stuff like, oh, just accept this incredibly polluting development right next to homes, right next to families. Mm-hmm. And I think people also need to look at, you know, how Amtrak, how Ishbia are behaving, how Canal Edge is behaving. This is not a partnership. This is not any proposed partnership. This is, I mean, we've been using it on all of our fires. We're being railroaded. This is being actively forced upon a residential community, despite all of the harms that it will cause to us. Yeah, I'd love for anyone else to chime in. I'm just, overall, reading that one this morning, I was like, wow, this person's never had to worry about air pollution right next to their home.
0: No, they really, yeah. It's, you know, I grew up in the city. I grew up on the far south side. I grew up in Beverly, and it was, you know, air quality was great. And I never had really thought about environmental pollution until I was older, because my mom grew up on the east side. She grew up near the steel mills. And when I was in my early 20s, she was diagnosed with lung cancer. And my mom did not smoke. My mom was the type of person who would wake up at 6 a.m. each day and go for a run for 3 miles. Yes, I am not that person. Looking at me, I'm not. I'll maybe swim, but I'm not waking up at 6 to go for a run. And I just remember, like, people, it was one of those of, like, in my head after, like, something else happened where somebody else from in the community she grew up in, you know, like, in my head, I'm like, was it because she was just happened to be outside on the wrong day and breathed in the wrong thing because of the steel mills or something? Is that why she got sick? You know, like, you just start thinking that a little bit. And it's just one of those things of, like, we, you know, the steel mills have closed. Now they're putting something else in there. That's a whole other conversation with the Southeast side. I have friends who live down there, and they're fighting the good fight. But it's definitely one of those things of, you know, you then have, you know, we already live, we're already surrounded by Stevenson, the Dan Ryan right now. The communities. And then you're just going to slap a rail yard and just add to the bad air quality? Like, can we swear?
1: No.
0: Damn.
3: But just know we want to.
0: Just know I'm censoring myself right now, like I'm at the playground. But yeah, it's a very, like, it's a frustrating thing. You just, you know, like, the this reindustrialization just conversation is insane. You know, why, how can anyone, you can't justify that. You know, like, what, how much of a price would you put on your lungs, your life, like your kid's life, you know? Yeah. So,
2: yeah, I just, I want to recognize that some of these perspectives that are coming in now is very timely, right? The community's been talking about this for weeks. We've been organizing, you know, in the last month now at this point to get folks aware and what know what's going on. And having these voices chime in at this time, it's not an accident, right? They're about to have their second and last community meeting this Thursday, held by Amtrak in Justin Ishbia's rumored to be in attendance. So these voices coming now, we know what's going on. And just, you know, we're not naive, right? Like, we're a community that's been fighting mega developments here and there for a very, very long time. Chinatown is right next to South Loop. We know what that's like, right? And billionaires and mega developers are not our friends, right? And at this point, the federal government is maybe not everyone's friend, right? And even though we love transit and we want to bring more transit to the community, and Chicago deserves to have good infrastructure, it should not be on the backs of people who live in Bridgeport, Chinatown, and Armour Square. So I just want to, you know, bring it back to the fact that this all happened so quickly because there's a lot of backroom dealings that's been happening, and how they're able to, you know, just suddenly fast track this funding for Amtrak, which has been sorely underfunded for decades, right? This lack of investment in railroads is not new. It's been a long time. And how this is happening, it's very clear that this land swap for the new White Sox owner is the key to all of this, right? He wants to redevelop the South Loop land that's right across the 78. It is another maybe 80 acres of land that he can develop into the White Sox entertainment district, so he can make every dollar from the hotels, the restaurants, the residences, the hospital, you know, all of those things. So we know what's happening. We've been seeing it with the 78 development too, how billionaires and mega developers are not here to talk to the community, work with the community. So that kind of voice adding today, I mean, to this conversation today, I hope they understand, you know, that they're pushing an agenda on the community that we have long known is not true, is not real. No one has sat down with the community to even talk. Even our older women have not had good conversations from the beginning, right? She's been working very hard on pushing it back on the city level. And even as an older woman, she's not able to get all the information she's looking for. So this kind of trickle of information to the community over the last month, it's not only extremely disrespectful to be talking about this now in favor of how this kind of land swap of a federal asset, federal land in the South Loop to a billionaire, calling that good development and a development worthy of the community working with them, I think is incredibly insulting.
1: Yeah, I think there's also, you know, something to say about there being transparency with communities and the information provided to them. So I think that's also something really important to touch on.
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0: The current Ratefield site is publicly owned and could itself face a major redevelopment decision if the team leaves.
1: Right, right. Thank you for bringing that up. And, you know, the I just want to remind folks that the Ratefield, we're still paying it off. Taxpayers are still paying it off. There's a $44 million in bonds that they're waiting to pay off. And so, you know, I've seen folks talk about sports team owners deserve to make their money, you know? I just heard this yesterday.
2: Won't you think of the poor sports team owners, Sarah? Won't you? They're just standing outside like little Victorian urchins.
1: Yes, this is not my thoughts, but I've heard this.
2: Sorry. I just, oh my God.
3: That's a good one.
2: I needed that right now.
1: I've heard this a lot, yeah. I've heard this a lot, so. But also for the community, the White Sox Stadium being here right next to, you know, the transit hub that connects the rest of the city to Bridgeport, it is an incredible asset that the community has. And the fact that it's not been developed like Wrigleyville, you know, that these are the concerns that I've heard from fans that are talking about that. And I just want to be clear, you know, we fans and residents don't have anything to gain from them leaving, right? The White Sox Stadium allows small businesses in the area to have that foot traffic, right? People want to spend the day in Bridgeport. And we have, you know, one of the largest retail leak actually in the community. A lot of our community members leave our community to shop, to eat. And we're rebuilding the neighborhood. Like Mary Lou was talking about, we're deindustrializing. We're talking about economic development throughout the area. And swapping that and trading the team to South Loop just because that a team owner now wants to make every dollar possible, I think is a real betrayal to the fans. And I want to say that your tickets will not be $20 anymore, right? It will be maybe $80, $100. You'll be eating.
0: Depends how good the. Oh, sorry. Depends how the team plays. Takes the season, yeah.
1: Right. And that's another concern, right? Yeah. Mm-hmm. So I think.
2: They are going to the off season this year.
1: As a White Sox fan, you know, this is not what the fans are. True fans are asking for. We've invested a lot in the team being here. And I think that, for me, that's how I feel at least.
3: I would love to add on, too, that, like, okay, and I'm going to be honest, I'm not a big sports person. I went to my first White Sox game earlier this year.
2: Hell yeah. Did you get your pin?
3: I did. I did get a pin.
2: Did you get also your certificate?
3: Of course.
2: I'm so happy.
3: There was no way. I went with the other Bridgeport environmentalist team, and there was no way they were going to let me leave there without that. It was very fun. It was a nice feel, too. I had a great time. But even just, you know, talking to my team, talking to other, like, fans in the neighborhood, and also just looking at the renderings, like, this is going to be a worse experience for fans, especially with the combination of the 78 right across the street. Parking and traffic are going to be a nightmare. There is no good close CTA, like, train access, which is an environmentalist, you know, that's more traffic, more air pollution, more congestion. So that's going to be incredibly difficult for folks to get there. Like Sarah was saying, like, these tickets are going to be expensive. I mean, this is going into a brand new stadium, entertainment district, all for a billionaire to get more profits. Good luck being able to afford to go super often, especially for fans, you know, who are, like, working class, which are a lot of Sox fans. And, like, you know, our neighborhood is a very working class neighborhood. And I heard from the, like, some of the folks who were looking at the renderings too that apparently it's missing a whole section of seats. So
2: do they, like, use AI to render it?
3: Oh, obviously.
2: Okay,
3: it's not good, you know.
2: cool. They, you know, poison some drinking water to show a crappy rendering. Love it.
3: There was actually a really good piece in Sox Machine recently, like right after this rendering dropped, talking about how, like, sports stadium renderings are propaganda. And it was so interesting, you know, because, like, yeah, it's just a pretty picture. And it doesn't talk at all about the infrastructure changes that are going to need to go in. It typically, you know, varies very differently from, like, what actually ends up being built. Yeah. It was very strategic that they dropped that on us on a Saturday morning of a holiday weekend. That was a rough day to sleep in. Woke up to, like, 40 unread texts. But I think that it's overall, like, it is going to be a worse experience. This is not for the fans. This is not for Sox fans. This is for Ishbia.

0: He'll just sit there by himself behind home plate.
1: Go team.
0: No.
2: No, it's his name everywhere.
0: I probably go to most Sox games because I have a small child and he likes baseball. It's really and my father is a huge Sox fan, so he likes going with his papa to baseball games. And so and like we got to go with him when he was like 15 months old and he got to, you know, get his pin and his gift certificate. And they have a really like it's a very nice stadium. It's actually a really pleasant experience. And not to talk about the Northside team, but like in comparison, like the seating is so much more comfortable. Like it's just a lot nicer experience, and especially if you have kids, you can actually go do stuff, and it's just a overall. And the fact that this rendering was just so like that's not gonna happen. Also, like the question, my question in the back too, when I see that type of stuff, I'm like, well, I know the yard they're gonna build on is the former Amtrak yard. So, like, who's going to do, like, the cleanup for that? Is Justin Ishbia funding the cleanup to make sure that rail yard's going to be ready for his stadium?
1: Yeah, I do want to just bring in the fact that...
0: Or do we have to pay for that?
1: I do want to bring in the fact that, you know, we've talked, alluded to a couple of times how the federal government is working with, you know, as with Amtrak and Justin Ishbia on this project. And just want to make it clear for folks that how this is, you know, playing out is that not only is Mr. Ishbia putting in his own money, $125 million, to fast track and make this happen. His company is contracted to make the construction go through, right, for the Amtrak maintenance facility. It's called Canal Edge. But on the flip side of this, he's also requesting an affordable loan from the federal government of $1.8 billion to redevelop this land in the South Loop. It is under a program called Railroad Rehabilitation Improvement Fund. It is meant for building, you know, commercial or housing around an existing train station, not necessarily to redevelop train land. And so for folks who are listening at home and or in your car and just wondering how is this all coming to be, and like Mary Lou alluded to, how is this all going to happen? We're seeing renderings about buildings and bridges over the active railroads, you know, to make this happen. It is not going to be an easy feat. And I think people have been, you know, sold this idea of like tax dollars versus private money going into new sports stadiums, right? We have the Bears asking, we have, you know, Jerry Reinsdorf's asked about the White Sox multiple times. The United Center has gotten a $550 million tax break to develop the entertainment district around United Center. And there's a lot of different ways to go about it. It doesn't make one or the other necessarily better for the community to have happened this way. But I want to say, like, just because there is kind of a tagline of private contribution to make stadiums happen, like the Fire Stadium or this White Sox Stadium, there's always money behind the scenes that we stand to lose as a city, as a state, right? Tax breaks, money that's economic value that's going back into the pockets of the billionaires, not into the infrastructure of the city, right? And these are real concerns. And I don't think that, you know, as a city, I would hope that we are more long-sighted and visionary to think far enough instead of having just an easy development win for the city. So just, you know, just wanted to bring that back around. And these are not necessarily done things, right? He's still looking for this money to build. They need to build out South Loop, this land that's incredibly difficult to develop. And like Hannah talked about, there's no transit in the area. It butts against Little Italy, Pilsen, Bridgeport, Chinatown. And while fans or maybe some of our neighbors in the other north side of the community, the city is celebrating this kind of progress, quote unquote, the price to pay is really deeper than what people are happy to think about, right? It's a deep conversation, and I just urge folks to think beyond what's an easy transaction on the table.
2: I just wanted to add, like, that was great. I wanted to add, like, kind of just wrap it all up. Even if, and we know this isn't the case, even if this was better for Sox fans, it would not be worth poisoning communities, actively contaminating, you know, causing illnesses to people. No way. And it's not even better for Sox fans, so.
3: Yeah, speaking of, like, the renderings and the maps, things that have been put out, one thing that also seems to be difficult for residents is understanding what is actually decided and what is being proposed. What information do you still need from Amtrak in order to fully understand the potential impact of this facility and what questions have not been answered?
1: We have gotten, I would say, zero answers.
0: Yeah. I was just gonna be like, I don't have we had any? Nothing. Have they talked to anybody, actually?
2: They've been keeping this incredibly vague. If you look at their very sad excuse for a website, it's like the kind of thing where if it didn't make me upset, I would be laughing at it. Because it's all the most vague, sad, general little statements that, you know, if I submitted that for a grade in eighth grade, it would have been a D. We've gotten no concrete plans, no environmental review. Even, you know, our elected officials haven't seen anything. Alder Lee specifically asked and has publicly stated that she asked for Amtrak to show up to this meeting Thursday with things prepared and to share them in advance so we could actually know they were prepared, and they've refused to do so. They are actually refusing to do anything. I actually think I saw in that, Crane's article today that the guy was, and like someone was saying that it was still like kind of being drafted and things.
0: Right. What?
2: Like they're theoretically supposed to break ground on this early next year and start site prep now. What do you mean they don't have things finalized? It just goes to show how much of a botched rush job this has been, all for, you know, the benefit of Ishbia.
1: Well, yeah, so we have seen no renderings. We have of the maintenance facility. I want to be clear, what Hannah was just alluding to was also the maintenance facility. We don't know what kind of equipment is going in there. And we also understand that there's a lot of loopholes that these facilities can use to not live to the standard that we should be in 2026, right, of kind of protection, environmental protection, what kind of filters, what kind of machinery is going in. And so we have none of that. We have no information on that front. But, you know, I think you're bringing up a point that we hear a lot, is this a done deal? It's not. I just want to make it clear, it is not. There still needs to be money coming down the pipe for these things to happen. The land that he's eyeing in the South Loop has multiple owners. So there's still a lot of processes that need to happen and funding that needs to be approved, and to build anything in the city of Chicago, there is a lot of different processes. So we know that it's not a done deal. And to folks who are wondering which parts are not done, all of it is not done. We continue to fight for that very reason until we're at the table and having these conversations with the developers, with the city, with the state, with Amtrak, with White Sox, we're not backing down. It's not over. It's far, far, far from over.
3: What is the outcome your coalitions and organizations are asking for at this point? Are you asking Amtrak to abandon this location entirely, consider an alternative site, redesign the facility, or agree to specific protections for residents?
1: Yeah, I think we are confident in to say that we would like them to abandon this plan completely. Don't believe in land swaps. We don't believe in favors for billionaires. And I think the best case scenario is for them to stay where they are. Amtrak has plenty of land to redevelop in the South Loop. Just imagine if they're going to build a whole new ballpark, why can't you build the maintenance facility right on top, right? You can use temporary solutions, but there is definitely a way to have the facility remain on site. Hannah mentioned earlier, there's very few residents in that area. It's a heavily industrial area. And so instead of poisoning our families and our children, our seniors, we urge them to stay on 14th and Canal.
2: And I would love to add to that too, we don't want this going into any residential neighborhood. We don't want them looking at other residential neighborhoods besides ours and pushing this on other groups of people instead. This does not belong poisoning any communities. Definitely firm agree this should stay where it is. And again, want to note that Amtrak has provided fundamentally no real reasoning behind why they must move. You know, when they talked about the sites they considered, one of them was the current location. They only considered three, one including the current location and ours. And they basically just gave a general answer that it's like, oh, it would be harder to do it while it's still operating, was kind of all we got.
0: Yep.
2: You don't think a little bit of inconvenience for them is worth not, you know, literally putting carcinogenic causing facility in people's, you know, right next to homes, right next to schools, right next to senior living facilities. So I think our communities are calling for them to keep this out of any residential neighborhood.
0: That's just concurring. Stop. And we don't want it. We don't want it going to any of our neighbors. That's, yeah.
2: No one deserves this.
0: No one deserves this.
3: No, and I think that touches on a little bit of confusion. You know, this is still developing in stories, mm-hmm. but it's like, why do you have to build something new? And then you keep reading, and it's like, well, they already have a facility. Mm-hmm. So why right. is there still talk about swapping? Why is there still talk about building? If you already have something and it's functioning, why not stay there?
0: I think Justin, you know, he got to Amtrak and he said, please, please, guys, come on.
3: So my team will play better.
1: Yeah, I just want to speak to this short-sightedness about moving this facility. I mean, where they are is closer to Union Station. It's next to another rail yard. The Metro BNSF railroad is right next to it. And this is arguably, in every perspective, the better plan is to stay in place. We would like for everybody to stay in place, honestly. White Sox, Amtrak, stay where you are. Residents, stay where you are. We want to continue to build our community together. And so, yeah, there's no real argument for them to be moving except for greed and this kind of profiteering. And I want to just say, too, that, like, in the long run, what this site on the 14th Street has a lot more potential for future planning, like high-speed rail or things like that for the nation. Chicago, I know, continues to be a hub for transportation and railroad, but there's far better ways to be doing this. And so just for folks to think about that, too, it's not just about the whim of one person. It should not be about that. It really should be, where does the city want to go in the future? So I urge our city government, our state government, please really think about what this means for the community in the next two decades, right? In 20 years, what kind of community do you want to see? We want to see better transit. We want to see high-speed rail. We want to see communities breathing cleaner air. And we want to see, you know, distribution of wealth, all of those things, right? Those are all good things we could be striving for instead of this blip in misjudgment. I really hope that things can halt for sure.
3: Yeah, I mean, I think bettering communities is what everyone should think about. I think the South Side's own kind of 606 would be amazing.
0: Yeah.
3: You know, as someone who loves taking walks, I think that would be great. Like, more spaces like that, I think, obviously would benefit people more. And it's kind of sounding like, if something's not broken, don't fix it, right?
2: Yeah.
1: Mm-hmm. And yeah.
0: But it's also like, we do, like, there was, like, hopes in this neighborhood of what we could do. So I don't want to just say, like, not just broken, but, like, hey, if you guys really want to, like, invest in Bridgeport, we would love for you guys to invest in Bridgeport. Like, everybody in the neighborhood would love if you wanted to, you know, help us tear down or make it a 606 or just get us some more housing. Like,
1: yeah,
0: you know?
1: Yeah, there's also a conversation, I think, early people thinking about, like, well, what would happen to the stadium that's left here, mm-hmm. you know? And I think the community deserves to be at the table for that conversation as well. And we're not saying that that's going to happen, but regardless, the philosophy is the same, right? And I just want to tie it back to the fact that the South Side is all over under attack by mega developments, right? We're looking at the 78, the White Sox, the Quantum Center, and we have our neighbors on the Southwest Side and the West Side, Cicero, Englewood, fighting against environmental racism for decades and decades. For generations, we've been asking for cleaner air. And this is really a moment in time that is so, I think, symbolic for the whole South and Southwest Side community. And so I just, you know, for the future of the city of Chicago, I really think that we ought to just have a better long view on how we do these things. And the fact that private developers should be held accountable on a lot of these backroom deals with frankly, some of our city government folks, right? So I think, you know, I want to make sure that we think about it as a whole city and as a larger community of the South Side and the Southwest Side as well.
3: Talking about the fact that the community should be at the table, now we can shift gears into talking about how residents can get involved. Currently, there's a petition on change.org with more than 3,000 signatures. Can you quickly elaborate on what you wish to accomplish through this petition and how each person can participate?
2: I would love to add that, so our lovely collaborators with the Armor Bridgeport Coalition are the ones who put together that petition. They're incredible. They've been doing incredible work with it to try to raise awareness, bring as many people in the fold as possible. We've also put together a link tree, Stop the Rail Yard, And an interest form in there, where basically we're working kind of as a collaborative group to amass volunteers, basically put together a list of folks who, you know, want to get updates, want to get involved. We can send out calls to action to them, you know, like come to this meeting that Amtrak just announced, which is probably the biggest one right now. If anyone is free Thursday night, you want some fun plans, 6:30 p.m., the Puyallup Center is this Amtrak meeting. And we are trying to pack the house, get as many people there as possible. So right now, I think a lot of our like organizations are kind of doing a lot of different things to get movement and get people involved. And we're working together to figure out, you know, the best way to coalesce that. But we've got, yep, the petition is huge. The link tree, the interest form.
1: Yeah. Yeah. And folks want to get involved, please. Yeah. Please reach out. The interest form also asks for like skill sets. So if you're an environmental researcher, a lawyer, or whatever it might be, you have a skill to contribute, we'd love to have you. And really just, I think we're, the organizations here have been coordinating with the Armor Bridgeport Coalition, led by Maria Legiglio. So I just want to say, too, that we are working hand-in-hand with a lot of our residents throughout Chinatown, Armor Square, and Bridgeport. So everybody has a role to play. Raising awareness, signing the petition, there's a lot that we could use the help with. So for folks who are interested, reach out through the link tree. And yeah, so I think that's where we're looking at.
0: Yeah.
2: Yeah. Yeah. The more folks get involved, the better. There's also a ton of signs at the ward office. So if anyone wants a sign to put in their yard, put in their window if you're in an apartment, I've got a couple in my window right now.
0: Yeah, please. Like, for as many people who are aware of what's happening, there are a lot of people also in the neighborhood who are like, I've heard they're trying to move a station in. And I'm like, not a station. It's a rail yard. It's really not great. And they're like, wait, what? So yeah, if you can, sign the petition and also just talk to your neighbors. There, we have one pagers that if it's on our link tree, if you want to print those out and just like, you know, walk to your neighbors and be like, hey guys, have you heard the horrible news? appreciate it.
3: Yeah. Along with speaking to your neighbors, I know there's also been a lot of, being vocal about reaching out to city and state officials to make sure that residents' voices are heard. Can you give us a quick snippet on the information that people should say or ask when reaching out to people in power?
1: Yeah, I think people should be very frank and transparent in the fact that we have gotten no information and that we're firmly against this plan. So for folks who are emailing your alder person to get citywide support, our mayor, our senators, our congressmen, please just reach out and tell your story, I think, about why this concerns you. And I think everybody has a perspective here. And if you're on the north side, on the west side, this is a collective fight, right? Chicago cannot be developed in this way. And so we just hope everybody comes to the table and support each other.
3: To reiterate, there is a meeting on Thursday, September 17th, 2026 at 6:30 p.m. It will be held at Puyallup Center, which is located at 2218 South Wentworth Avenue. We've also seen that you're actively posting on Facebook and change.org. You mentioned the link tree. If you could kind of repeat that so people know where to go to check on updates and to stay involved.
1: Yeah, sure. Thank you. The link tree is linktree.com/StopTheRailYard. All the information you're looking for is in there with the petition, the one pager, the interest form to get involved. Our teams are going out to canvas on the weekends and the weeknights. So just if you sign up on the interest form, make sure you type your email in right. You'll be getting the information on what we're trying to mobilize folks out to do. There'll be canvassing opportunities, tabling opportunities, plenty coming up. So that is what it is. On Facebook, our friends at the Armor Bridgeport Coalition has been actively posting on their Facebook page. I believe it's Stop Amtrak something like that.
2: I would have to double check.
1: Yes.
0: We have also, it's stoptheyard.org.
1: Stoptheyard.org is another website we can go to and follow the Alderwoman's Facebook page. She's posting a lot of information as well.
3: Yeah. And to clarify, it's which elder?
2: Alderly.
0: Yeah.
1: Alderman Nicole Lee. Yeah.
0: And then also check our Instagrams.
2: Yes.
0: Like, we do post on Instagram, I think.
2: We've got a lot of channels going right now.
0: Yeah.
3: That's great. You know, if you don't stumble upon one, you will eventually.
0: I'll even throw in our website, bridgeportalliance.org. You can check. We have backslash Amtrak. We have really cool community calendars. Keep an eye on those.
2: They're great.
3: Thank you so much for being here with us today. Is there anything else you'd like to add? Something we missed? Something, you know, you'd like for people to know, even if you've kind of already said it, just something to reiterate?
2: I think maybe one thing I would love to add, because one thing I'm getting a lot of or seeing a lot of his comments is like, oh, isn't this just NIMBYism, right? Which has been really hard. I think the biggest thing is that it's not NIMBYism to not want heavy industrial pollution, like physically harming you, physically harming your kids, your family members. I urge everyone to, you know, put themselves in our shoes and think about, you know, the difference between NIMBYism and genuine concern over environmental injustice. It's all the evidence there. This is going to harm people.
1: Yeah, and I think similar to, you know, the fact that this is federal land being sold to a billionaire, however long it might take, what kind of tax breaks he's going to get. It's not just happening in Chicago. So I urge folks to think about what's also happening across the country. Our parklands, our national parks, the kind of trades that are happening on that level, it's all connected. So folks who are angry about that kind of national resources being capitalized upon, we urge you to join the fight and find us at Linktree/StopTheRailYard.
3: Yep. The Amtrak Rail Yard proposal is not just an Amtrak project. It is one piece of a much larger redevelopment plan that could eventually move the White Sox from Wright Field to the South Loop. That creates two questions for surrounding communities. What impact would a new industrial rail facility have on Bridgeport? And what would happen to the publicly owned Wright Field property if the Sox leave? The controversy is happening now, even though the future stadium deal and even Ishbia's ownership of the team are not yet certain. My name is Cynthia Salgado, and this has been a Lumpen Special on the Amtrak Rail Yard.
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just recently cleared up. I'd like to just continue to be able to express myself as best as I can in history. You know, I feel like I have a lot of work to do. Still, you know, I'm a student of the drums. And I'm also a teacher of the drums, too.